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1: Avalon Emerson is a world-class DJ. She cut her teeth in the San Francisco club scene before becoming a fixture at a mecca of dance music, the Berlin nightclub Berghain. But life behind the turntables can be pretty solitary. So she started an indie pop band called The Charm.
2: The reason why we make music is because we want to make stuff with our friends, and like that's fun. It's not just about the end result.
1: Her new album with The Charm is called Written Into Changes. It's inspiration? Well, Avalon spends a lot of time in city centers and overstimulating nightclubs at 2 a.m., so on this record, she looked beyond concrete jungles.
2: I find a lot of comfort in one of the oldest art inspirations, which is nature.
1: Coming up, Avalon Emerson and The Charm perform live in studio. I'm Kaleo. This is World Cafe. One of the things I loved about this session is Avalon has such a curious mind, and I love the idea of branching out and doing it in a way that's more collaborative and more community-driven. That session just a few minutes away, but first, here's Sinead O'Connor, Nothing Compares to You. It's

From NPR, it's World Cafe. Hey, I am Kaleo. Avalon Emerson has spent years earning a reputation as one of the world's most respected DJs, known for marathon sets in dance music capitals like San Francisco and Berlin. But with her indie pop band, The Charm, she sets out to do something quite different. Make songs with friends. Her latest album with The Charm is called Written Into Changes. She joins me today to talk about stepping away from the solitary world of electronic production, how she threw herself into songwriting, and how building The Charm ultimately deepened her connection to DJing and reshaped the way she thought about making music. Our session begins with a live performance of the song Eden. Here's Avalon Emerson and The Charm on World Cafe. Dun, dun.

0: recorded live in studio. It's Avalon Emerson and the Charm, a performance of Eden. It's the song that opens her sophomore record, Written Into Changes. Avalon Emerson is my guest today. I'm Kaleo. It's World Cafe. So nice to meet. Thank you so much for being here.
1: Thank you for having me.
0: Eden opens the record, right?
1: Mm-hmm.
0: And it feels like a really apt introduction into this world that you've created. One that's distinct from your world as a DJ producer. I'm interested. Can you talk about how these two worlds complement each other?
1: Yeah. I think that maybe primarily as a DJ, I think that like my main task with that is to like go out in the world and find music. And I've been doing that compulsively, obsessively forever. And I turned it into a job. And I got to a point where there's so much music out there that is not dance music, and I got really into like the idea of songwriting and the like songs themselves, like trying to make that. And I did the first record and I loved it and wanted to make another one too.
0: Yeah. Well, I think we should back up a little bit for the assistance of the audience,
1: yes,
0: which is your background, DJ, producer. You've been doing that for a grip, and the pandemic happens, and there are a couple of things that you sort of bump into, you know, and you talk about songwriting. I think a perfect place to jump off on that, or songs itself, is the Jeff Tweedy book, How to Write One Song. Like, that sort of opened the door to the idea of doing more singing and being a performer?
1: Maybe not the performer part, but, like, sometimes it's... I was kind of familiar with the idea of, like, in order to write or make, like, any dance music song, you have to make a bad one first, and then you can kind of stair step up in complexity and hopefully quality. And I had been making dance music like by myself in Ableton for about a decade. And I was like, okay, now I want to make this new kind of music. Like, how do I start? How do I think about it? And a lot of it, I think, was like really paying close attention to songs that I love and always have loved, and like, what about these lyrics make me feel something, and what about this structure and chord progression and the sounds in them make it a great song, and like, how can I do my version of this? I think the thing that was cool about the Jeff Tweedy book was that like, he writes about it in a very like casual, like communal kind of way, and that really spoke to me, because I think that like, at best, like, we live in such like a professionalized music landscape where there's like, these are professional artists and like, you know, these are amateurs, and there's this great divide. And I think with DJing, it's like, I think everyone kind of is a DJ. Everyone grabs the aux and plays stuff.
0: Has taste. Yeah.
1: Has
0: a point of view.
1: And I was like, okay, like, making music is like this too, and it should be like this. And I thought that the way that he was talking about it, I was like, okay, it actually is as accessible as I was hoping.
0: 100%. And I love that it's not a how-to book. Like, it really leaves it open,
1: right,
0: to interpretation. I know you've talked a little bit about how DJing and production can be a solitary experience.
1: Mm-hmm.
0: How did working with other people and ultimately a group and a producer, how did that change your creative flow?
1: It's amazing. I mean, I feel like I'm like discovering something that all other musicians like inherently know, that it's like, the reason why we make music is because we want to make stuff with our friends, and like, that's fun.
0: Yeah.
1: It's not just about the end result. So yeah, I think that it was just like, this is amazing, this is fun. And like, being able to loop in, you know, like for this record, be like, I want like a really sick drummer, and like, let's get somebody who's really amazing at like woodwind instruments, and getting like clarinet and a saxophone, and like making it a larger project is not something that I really did with dance music. So
0: yeah, we're here with Avalon Emerson on World Cafe. Want to get into another track. Maybe it's because I'm 46, but the line, too young to die, too old to break through in Happy Birthday, really resonates with me. Do you remember where you first thought of that line and what it was in relation to?
1: I was singing into this like old vocoder thing, And yeah, it just kind of came out. I mean, I have like my writing, my lyric writing process is like, I just like jot down a bunch of like turns of phrases and thoughts and ideas and even just words that I like the sound of. And when I'm faced with like a bit of an open canvas and you kind of like play around with like melodies, and then I can like look at this like long scroll and piece things together that way.
0: Let's hear it. It's Avalon Emerson and The Charm here on World Cafe, a performance of Happy Birthday.

0: Recorded live in studio, it's Avalon Emerson and the Charm, a performance of Happy Birthday. It's from her new album, Written Into Changes. Avalon is my guest today on World Cafe. You worked with your longtime collaborator, record producer, Nathan Jenkins, who goes by Bullion, right? Yeah. You said that working with him cracked open your head and your heart. What does that look like?
1: Where did I say that? I mean, it's true, but he's amazing.
0: We have records.
1: Nathan's amazing. I first met him when he lived in Lisbon, and I heard a song of his called Blue Pedro. Another friend of mine showed it to me, and I became obsessed with it. And I was like, I must meet this guy. And I was DJing in Lisbon one time, went over to his studio, and we really hit it off. We kind of come from similar places where he used to also be kind of a DJ. Mm-hmm. And a lot of our musical influence Venn diagrams overlap in a nice way, and we can just talk about music forever. And yeah, it's like I trust him when like he thinks like something's a good idea or if we should move on. And it's not so like drilling down for like an hour on retaking, you know, vocal passes or anything like that. And it's really like fun to make music with him.
0: When you're thinking about what you want to do with your albums and say, let's talk about this record, are you working together collaboratively to sort of figure out what maybe the major themes of the record are? Like, I want it to sound this way, and I want, like, how do we get to this goal? How do we solve this objective? Or is it something a little bit less structured and more sort of organic in terms of how these things play out?
1: I think for this one, I wanted it to be a little more like, I guess, just like upbeat, like more powerful, more banging. We wrote a lot of this album by like renting a kind of like a converted barn outside of London for a couple weeks and didn't bring a ton of gear, just like a handful of synths, some studio monitors, and having some limitations like that. And like a lot of the synths were like, he just bought it. And it was like the vocoder that I was talking about, it was like, yeah, I got this for like, you know, a couple hundred pounds on eBay. And like, this is really cool. And like, it's going to end up on, it ended up being on so much of the record. And like the kind of where you start from a more similar place where it's not like I'm going into somebody's studio and they have like everything set up. They have infinite options and it's like, there's too much latitude. It's like we're kind of like starting from a similar place, and a leveled playing field feels really organic and an easy place to grow from.
0: Yeah. And so much of this record, particularly the lyrics, evoke nature. Did that have anything to do with your being out in this environment?
1: Probably. I mean, I also just like, I spend so much of my time like in city centers, in a like overstimulating club at 2 a.m. Mm-hmm. And I think that I find a lot of comfort in one of the oldest art inspirations, which is nature.
0: It's World Cafe. We're here with Avalon Emerson. Let's listen to a song with a lot of natural imagery. What can you tell us about Wooden Star?
1: This one, I think, was like maybe more non-linear, which I love because you can just like paint a heterogeneous mosaic of images and feelings of just living life these days. Whether it means feeling like you're just indebted to the great casino, or something that I think about every time I mow my lawn is like, oh my God, what if there's a rabbit's nest right in front and I don't see it? Like, what? Greatest fear. So it's that, you know, sometimes you're mowing your lawn and sometimes you feel like the rabbit. And that's how it is now. You know?
0: Let's take a listen to Wooden Star here on World Cafe. It's Avalon Emerson.

0: You made these songs because you were feeling detached from the dance music world?
1: I mean, I was, because I had been, like, focusing so much on the first album release and then touring that. And kind of once that was over, I was like, oh, my God, I have to, like, remember how to be a DJ. And it was right before I was playing New Year's at Panorama Bar in Berghain in Berlin. And, like, there's something that happens to me every time I'm about to play that place, or I get an idea for an edit or a song or something like that. And I ended up making a few of those, like, in the course of, like, a couple days. And it was really nice, actually, because sometimes I had thought that making the Charm album was kind of a reaction to feeling maybe bored with DJing, but maybe I just needed a break and I needed to focus some energy into a arena that I was not very comfortable in. Mm-hmm. And doing that for a while, like, re-energized my love for dance music, and I felt it surge back, and I made a bunch of things, and this ended up being the Perpetual Emotion Machine.
0: Like, I really want to give our audience a little perspective on this, because, like, the club that you're talking about in Berlin that you're playing, like, this is a very special place in the world of dance music. Like, the running joke is, how do you get into this nightclub?
1: It's great, yeah.
0: And you got, and you had a residency there. You would close that, like, 8-hour sets, something like that?
1: Yeah, I mean, I've been playing there for, like, a decade now, which is so crazy. But the sometimes when you do the closing sets, like, now it's about 8 hours. I know that sounds crazy. I think the longest I've played is almost 12 hours, which is crazy. But I kind of have continued to play, like, 3 times a year, 4 times a year, something like that. And the bedrock of, like, going back there and DJing to, like, the audience that is, like, takes it very seriously, and you can really go in a lot of different places and try things out, and the dance floor will stay with you, and, like, they expect a high bar, I think, makes me a better DJ. And I love it, and I think that's why I get these little flashes of inspiration right before I play.
0: I'm glad you get to go back to it and you enjoy it. This is World Cafe. We are here with Avalon Emerson, and The Charm, the new album, is called Written Into Changes. It's available now. We're going to close things out with How Dare This Beer, a hoedown of luminescent fireflies. What a weirdly specific phrase. That
1: Nathan loves that line, too.
0: It made a lot of people smile in the room, for sure. Where did the line come from?
1: I don't know. I wrote this. This is, like, a weird process for me, where it was like I was just in, like, a plane or something, and I wanted to try to, like, write a poem before there was any music written or anything. Mm-hmm. And I just basically had written all these lyrics as a kind of standalone, whatever, 12 lines. And then when I was in Braintree outside of London with Nathan, he had, like, this, like, old, like, kind of, like, 6/8 beat, and he threw that up, and we put some, like, chords, also running the synth through the vocoder, and then I just got on the mic, and I, like, sang my poem, and it was just, like, he would, like, play some new chords, and then I would kind of change the melody, and kind of recorded most of the song just, like, in one take like that. So
0: that's the dream, right?
1: Sometimes it works like that.
0: Awesome. Let's check out a live performance of How Dare This Beer. It's Avalon Emerson and The Charm here on World Cafe.

0: recorded live on World Cafe. It is Avalon Emerson and The Charm with How Dare This Beer. The new album, Written Into Changes, is available now. Avalon, it was an absolute pleasure. Congrats on the album, and please come back and see us again soon.
1: Thank you. This was wonderful.
0: Awesome. We're back in a minute with more World Cafe.

Welcome back. It's World Cafe. Thanks again to Avalon, Emerson, and The Charm. You can find video of the session at worldcafe.org. Hat tip to our producer, Miguel Perez, for his work on the session. Okay. In 1984, Lloyd Cole and the Commotions asked, "Are you ready to be heartbroken?" 22 years later, the Scottish group Camera Obscura said yes. Lloyd, "I'm Ready to Be Heartbroken" is on World Cafe.

When Billy Strings was on World Cafe, he'd talk about his roommate who would run circles around him when it came to playing guitar. And he's no slouch, as you know. He was talking about Molly Tuttle. Let's take the journey on the cafe. Coming up, a band that just played Wilco's Solid Sound Festival when we get back to World Cafe.

Welcome back. It's World Cafe. I'm Kaleo, as promised, a band who just played Wilco's Solid Sound Festival. This is Sam and Louise Sullivan, a brother and sister duo making folk music. Check out this, Down on Love.

0: Tyler ball game with I Believe in Love. And that is game, set, and match for this edition of The Cafe. Who won? We all did. Thanks to our affiliates nationwide who make this show possible. We produce this program from WXPN at the University of Pennsylvania in Philadelphia, and we will do it again very soon. I'm Stephen Kaleo. This has been World Cafe from NPR.
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0: From NPR's World Cafe, hey, I am Kaleo. Want to introduce you to a singer-songwriter that opened for Andre 3000 at the Atlanta Jazz Festival and making a name for herself this summer. It's Kells, and this song

0: Ghosts will go into the archives for live performances from Patty Griffin and Jonathan Wilson. That's today on World Cafe. And we begin with the son of Rita and Bob Marley. And alongside his siblings and the Melody Makers, it's Ziggy Marley, who won the Grammy for Best Reggae Album in 1989 with this record, Conscious Party.
1: Yeah! This is the official invitation.

Welcome one, welcome all. I'm Kaleo, it's World Cafe, and meet Kels. That is K-E-L-S. Originally from Pittsburgh, but been making moves in the South. Since moving to Atlanta 3 years ago, she's opened for Andre 3000 at the Atlanta Jazz Festival, had a couple of self-funded tours with no label behind her, and thanks to a viral hit, folks are finding out, including you. Yes, you. This is from her EP, Dirty Blues Princess. The song is called Gone.

Sam Fender featuring Olivia Dean. Song is called Rain Me In. Coming up, a few live performances from our vault when we get back to World Cafe.

Welcome back to World Cafe, and welcome to Live from the Archives. We're in the vault, pulling out live recordings from bands and artists who have visited over the last 35 years. And Patty Griffin, quite the songwriter, stitching a story of loss and resilience, ultimately leaving you to decide what to make of the person making pies. It's Patty Griffin, live from the Archives.

solo artist and producer to the stars, Jonathan Wilson, hanging out in Los Angeles, Desert Raven, recorded live for World Cafe. Also heard Patty Griffin making pies. Check out worldcafe.org for thousands of performances and interviews. On to new music from Steve Lacy. Song is called The Feeling. It's World Cafe.

Welcome back. It's World Cafe with new music from Annabel Dinda. And if that name sounds familiar, perhaps you caught her opening up for Noah Kahan. This is new music called Whatever You Want to Do, Annabel Dinda on World Cafe.

0: Kathleen Edwards has a bunch of fans, and two of them are Brennan Weddle and Waxahachie. That's them covering 6 o'clock news. And that puts the wraps on this edition of The Cafe. Appreciate you listening. Let's do it again real soon. We make this show from WXPN at the University of Pennsylvania in Philadelphia. I'm Stephen Caleo. This has been World Cafe.
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2: In 2020, Nashville experienced a tornado and then the pandemic. Gillian Welch and David Rawlings named their 2024 album Woodland after their East Nashville studio that was destroyed in that tornado. Ahead of their Newport folk set this weekend, we're revisiting their session with songs from that album. Next time on an Encore World Cafe.

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2: Relocation, a new city, new surroundings, a fresh start. That's what awaited Robert and Clara Schumann when Robert accepted a new position in Dusseldorf as municipal music director. Smack dab in the middle of the 19th century. And there was plenty of inspiration in the new setting. You see, Dusseldorf sits on the famously scenic Rhine River, and that setting inspired Schumann to compose this symphony in just a few short weeks. It's Music Through the Night. I'm Ward Jacobson. Schumann's Symphony No. 3 awaits this hour. So glad you're here. Hope you can spend the hour with me. Coming up, we'll hear an orchestral work by Heitor Villa-Lobos, and then we'll get to the Schumann Symphony. First, though, Maurice Ravel. Business, diplomacy, friendship, and the sacred demands of art. They were all in conflict when Ravel was tasked with this next bit of music. It was 1905, and Ravel had received a commission from the Paris publisher and instrument maker Maison Erard to promote their new model of pedal harp. And there was also an invitation for a cruise party that Ravel received from an influential Parisian businessman and promoter of the arts that was not to be missed. All of it happening at the same time, like stuff does, right? But Ravel was up to the task. He met all his obligations after what the composer called a week of concentrated work and three sleepless nights. Erard was satisfied with the musical results, and the cruise of the inland waterways of Holland and Belgium and Germany proved to be a very pleasant experience, probably much needed. Here's the music that came at the same time, his introduction and allegro.

We heard the Vertavo String Quartet with soloists perform Ravel's Introduction and Allegro. It's Music Through the Night. We'll hear Heitor Villa-Lobos next.

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The Royal Philharmonic Orchestra performed the Bacchianas Brasileiras No. 9 by Heitor Villa-Lobos. 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Here's the Seattle Symphony.

0: Robert Schumann Symphony No. 3. It was the Seattle Symphony.
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0: It is considered the first plotless or abstract ballet. Les Sylphides was premiered in 1909 in Paris with Diaghilev's Ballet Russe. Set to music by Chopin, the original cast included ballet stars of the time, Anna Pavlova and Vaslav Nijinsky. Now, the Ballet Russe later performed in the ballet's stateside debut in 1916, a few short years after its world premiere. The basic premise is a lone male, the poet, surrounded by woodland nymphs, or sylphs, dancing in the moonlight. Chopin's marvelous music awaits this hour. It's Music Through the Night. I'm Ward Jacobson. Delighted to have your company here. Welcome into the hour. Johann von Hall was active as a composer in the second half of the 18th century and the first decade of the 19th century. He's kind of a shadowy figure. Only part of his output, a vast output of music, has been properly evaluated or even cataloged. Studies of von Hall and his symphonies confirmed that he was a very influential man with international fame during his lifetime, and one could certainly find traces of his symphonic influence on the generation that followed. Here is a symphony in G minor by von Hall, and it's the London Mozart Players.

The oboist was Celia Nicklin. Along with the London Mozart players, Matthias Bamert conducted that symphony in G minor by Johann von Hall. Chopin coming up, and after the break, we'll hear some contemporary music by the British composer Errol and Wallin.

I'm Ward Jacobson with Music Through the Night. Next, some work by the contemporary British composer Errolyn Wallen. It's a work for string trio, music that was written specifically for the Black Oak Ensemble, music that inspires positivity, at least while the sun's shining. This is Making Hay for String Trio, and it's the Black Oak Ensemble.

A work written specifically for the Black Oak Ensemble. We heard them play Making Hay for String Trio, a work by Errolyn Wallen. We close out the hour with Chopin. Les Saphides is a ballet blanc set to the music of Chopin by Russian composer, teacher, and conductor Alexander Glazunov. Described as a romantic reverie by the dance historian and critic Olga Maynard, the ballet has no overarching plot, but it conveys mood and emotion through dance. Now, prior to its use in Les Saphides, some of the music had been set by Glazunov for his orchestral suite Chopiniana, Opus 46, a fact that makes identifying the premiere performance of the ballet kind of a challenge, but we're guessing somewhere between 1907 and 1909. Here's the Berlin Radio Symphony Orchestra.

0: Les Sylphides Ballet by Frédéric Chopin. It was the Berlin Radio Symphony Orchestra. Heinz Fricke conducted. I'm Ward Jacobson with Music Through the Night.
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0: Peter Tchaikovsky wrote one of his most brilliant works, this work, while reeling from the trauma of a miserably failed marriage. To add insult to injury, the violinist for whom he wrote it said the concerto was impossible to play. Now, that fiddler was a virtuoso named Leopold Auer. He was no lightweight, but the rigors of the new piece proved just too much for him. The concerto was passed on to a man named Josef Kotek, but he also failed. So what's going on here? Well, the music finally had a premiere. Yeah, oh yes, it did. I'll tell you who finally stepped up as soloist, and we'll hear the fabulous Anna-Sophie Mutter with the London Symphony Orchestra. Tchaikovsky Violin Concerto, coming up later this hour. It is Music Through the Night, and I'm Ward Jacobson. Hello. Good to be with you on this early Tuesday. Richard Strauss called it a symphonic fantasy. We call it a tone poem these days. It was music that was completed in 1886. He was only 22 years old, Richard Strauss, inspired by the composer's visit to Italy, a trip that was encouraged by Brahms. In fact, it was the summer of the same year. He traveled to Rome and Bologna, Naples, Sorrento, Salerno, Capri. Oh, what a trip. He began to sketch the work while he was still on the journey. Ah, to be 22 and so full of energy. Oh, here is Aus Italien from Italy by Strauss. It's the Cleveland Orchestra.

On the Beach at Sorrento, from Els Italiani, from Italy, by Richard Strauss, Vladimir Ashkenazy led the Cleveland Orchestra. And this next work, speaking of wonderful places to be, it's a work by Michael Twerke that was written on a cliffside overlooking the Pacific Ocean in southern Mexico. It was almost always lots of sun, temperatures in the mid-80s, and a lovely cooling breeze off the water. Sounds pretty good, right? This is Blue Pacific, and it's Hana Chu at the piano.

Music befitting its title, Blue Pacific, a work by Michael Torkey. Hana Chu was the pianist. Anna-Sophie Mutter plays Tchaikovsky. Ooh, wonderful concerto for violin indeed. That's coming up after the break.

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Here is Anna-Sophie Mutter playing the violin with the London Symphony Orchestra, the Violin Concerto in D by Tchaikovsky.

0: Oh, the fabulous Tchaikovsky Violin Concerto, Opus 35, Anna Sophie Mutter was the violinist with the London Symphony Orchestra led by Andre Previn. I'm Ward Jacobson.
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0: Charles Gounod was gushing about Camille Saint-Saëns. He said, "Monsieur Saint-Saëns possesses one of the most astonishing musical organizations I know of. He is a musician armed with every weapon. He is a master of his craft as no one else is. He plays with the orchestra as he does the piano. One can say no more." Now, Gounod could have added that his fellow Parisian was also a highly accomplished organist, a champion of forgotten earlier music and of contemporary composers, an inspiring teacher, a gifted writer, a world traveler, and an avid and informed aficionado of classical languages, astronomy, archaeology, philosophy, and even the occult sciences. Oh, in other words, plenty to talk about at dinner. Saint-Saëns' A Major Symphony is coming up. It is another good hour of music through the night. I'm Ward Jacobson, early on this Tuesday, the 21st day of July. Hope your week is off to a good start. We begin with some music by Arnold Bax. Music that was inspired by a June day in the south of England. But, we may be a month or so late on this, but it still very much applies. This is summer music. It's the Royal Scottish National Orchestra.

Some summer music by Arnold Bax. David Lloyd Jones conducted the Royal Scottish National Orchestra. Nikolai Rimsky-Korsakov composed this next piece for his fellow Marine officer back in 1877, a fellow named Leonov. It is a concerto for solo trombone and military band, and in this case, it's Christian Lindbergh playing the trombone with the Tokyo Kosai Wind Orchestra.

The trombonist was Christian Lindbergh, and we heard the Concerto for Trombone by Nikolai Rimsky-Korsakov. Lindbergh was joined by the Tokyo Kosai Wind Orchestra.

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Here is one of the world's great guitarists to play music by one of the great composers for the guitar. Zhifei Yang is at the guitar playing this music by Francisco Tárrega, Variations on the Carnival of Venice.

Zhifei Yang was the guitarist. Variations on the Carnival of Venice, music by Francisco Tárrega. Well, the young Camille Saint-Saëns found himself in the midst of the early throes of the Romantic movement in France. And by the time Saint-Saëns entered the Paris Conservatory in 1848, when he was all of 13, the movement was in full swing. No doubt Saint-Saëns, like everyone else, went to see the varied performances of this new genre, but his reactions were, to say the least, rather cool. Instead, he would never fully embrace Romanticism, and he would always offer a nod to the past, as is very much evident in this early symphony from 1850, when he was 15, ostensibly a student composition, a symphony in A major.

0: Symphony in A Major by Camille Saint-Saëns. We heard the Utah Symphony, Terry Fisher conducted. I'm Ward Jacobson with Music Through the Night.
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0: While in Paris, Louis Moreau Gottschalk got to know Hector Berlioz. He was heavily influenced by the composer and the monster concerts Berlioz organized. So Gottschalk set about initiating his own monsters. In 1857, he began a two-year concert tour of the West Indies with the 14-year-old soprano prodigy Adelina Patti. Instead of returning to the States, Gottschalk remained in the Caribbean for the next 5 years. And during that time, he completed this symphony, his first. The symphony debuted in Havana in 1861 as one of Gottschalk's first monster concerts. Stay close. Gottschalk's Symphony No. 1 coming up. Astor Piazzolla was the Argentine master of the tango. He composed over 750 works, including over 300 tangos. This is one of them.

Tango Number 2 by Astor Piazzolla. Hey, so good to be with you on this early Tuesday. It is the 21st day of July. July going way too quickly, way too quickly. It was on this date in 1861, the first Battle of Bull Run was fought at Manassas, Virginia, during the Civil War, resulting in a Confederate victory. France surrendered North Vietnam to the communists on this date, 1954. And in 1969 on this date, Apollo 11 astronauts Neil Armstrong and Edwin Buzz Aldrin blasted off from the moon aboard the lunar module. Today is also National Junk Food Day. You can pay tribute to that or avoid that. It's your decision. As we listen to Hilary Hahn play Bach.

Violinist Hilary Hahn with the Partita No. 1, Courants, from the Violin Partita No. 1 in B minor by Johann Sebastian Bach. Well, Claude Debussy composed his Petite Suite in 1889 in three movements. The first movement is titled En Bateau, Sailing, where revelers in a boat have their minds on romantic trysts as they sail at dusk on a dark lake. Debussy's music perfectly captures a mood of waterborne serenity, opening with a kind of musical sigh that made the Petite Suite immediately popular with a wide audience. Here it is, performed by the Lyon National Orchestra.

The Lyon National Orchestra with the Petite Suite by Claude Debussy. We will hear an overture by Mendelssohn a little bit later in the hour. Up next, though, the First Symphony by Louis Moreau-Gottschalk comes up after the break.

The Symphony No. 1, A Night in the Tropics by Louis Moreau Gottschalk. It premiered in 1861 in Havana. Gottschalk was in the midst of a 5-year stay in the Caribbean. The score calls for a total of 150 performers, including a full symphony orchestra, an extra band, and a host of extra percussion, including bambulas and other Afro-Caribbean instruments. The second movement is really unique, probably the earliest symphonic setting of a samba. Here's the Utah Symphony Orchestra to play it for you, the Symphony No. 1 by Louis Moreau Gottschalk.

0: The Hebrides Overture, Fingal's Cave. Mendelssohn's music played by the Long Beach Symphony Orchestra.
1: 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The timeless stories of Eudora Welty come to life in this hour-long retrospective of her work. The Ponder Heart, The Robber Bridegroom, and The Petrified Man are performed along with many others. Originally performed at New Stage Theater, this program became the Mississippi Center for Educational Television's very first in-house production. 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
0: Frédéric Chopin's ballades are the first instrumental works to bear this name, originally used to designate refined vocal pieces. Very free in form, all four present a similar psychological journey, in which tension will increase to a fiery coda. They're also characterized by their ternary rhythm, which often gives the impression of a beating heart or a rocking cradle, and by their very serious tone. Written between 1831 and 1842, they testify to the evolution of Chopin's piano writing. Just ahead, Hélène Grimaud plays the ballade number 1 by Chopin. This is the opening movement of the string quartet number 4 in F by Chevalier de Saint-Georges.

That was the Arabella String Quartet with music by Chevalier de Saint-Georges. Great to have you along for early morning classical music, listener-supported classical music on this Tuesday, 21st day of July. We have a very young Aline Grimaud at the piano here. I believe she was around 18, one of her early recordings from 1987, the Ballade No. 1 in G minor, Opus 23 by Chopin.

Ballade No. 1 in G minor, Opus 23 by Frédéric Chopin. It was Hélène Grimont at the piano. Next, a work for saxophone and orchestra, you say? Whoa. Yes, it can be done, and can be done quite nicely. In this case, from 1961, this air and scherzo for saxophone and orchestra by Henry Cowell. Gary Louise, the saxophonist with the Manhattan Chamber Orchestra.

Gary Louis, the saxophonist with the Manhattan Chamber Orchestra, conducted by Richard Alden Clark. The Aaron Scherzo for Saxophone and Orchestra by Henry Cowell. We'll hear some dance music for orchestra by Beethoven, but up next, something quote-unquote jazzy. Yeah, don't take that too seriously. By Shostakovich.

The Waltz from the Jazz Suite Number 1 by Dmitri Shostakovich. Jazz, kind of tongue-in-cheek jazz, as far as Shostakovich was concerned, more or less to please Stalin and nothing more. We heard the Royal Concertgebouw Orchestra, Ricardo Chailly conducted. Next, some music by Beethoven that was composed for a masked ball in November of 1795. There just aren't enough masked balls anymore, right? This ball was to benefit the Society for Fine Arts Pension Fund. All dances in three-quarter time. 12 German dances for orchestra.

Today, the 21st day of July. It was on this date in 1899. The American novelist and short story writer Ernest Hemingway was born. The Monkey Trial ended in Dayton, Tennessee on this date, 1925, with John T. Scopes convicted of violating state law for teaching Darwin's theory of evolution, a conviction that was later overturned. And the Apollo 11 astronauts Neil Armstrong and Edwin Buzz Aldrin blasted off from the moon aboard the lunar module on this date in 1969.

0: trumpeter Wolfgang Bauer with the Württemberg Chamber Orchestra, the Trumpet Concerto No. 2 by Johann Hertel. I'm Ward Jacobson. Thanks for listening this morning.
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In the late 19th century, Hungarian sounds were quite the rage. Or at least some of it, I suppose. A lot of stuff going on back then. Much like the Bohemian influence set a trend for Antonín Dvořák, a demand for the dance music of indigenous Hungary was also on the rise. Thanks in part to Brahms, but more authentically, Liszt and Béla Bartók. It's Bartók I've got, and it's coming up, Romanian Folk Dances. Good morning, I'm Kevin O'Connor.

This is the Composer's Datebook for July 21st. I'm John Berg. In London, on today's date in 1938, the Ballet Russe of Monte Carlo presented a brand new work by the German composer Paul Hindemith, based on the life of St. Francis of Assisi, entitled Nobilissima Visione. The idea may have been suggested by Hindemith's wife, who had recently converted to Catholicism. The Hindemiths had visited the Church of Santa Croce in Florence and were deeply impressed by its frescoes, depicting scenes from the life of St. Francis. Hindemith originally intended to incorporate melodies by the 14th century French composer Machaut into his ballet, but ended up writing original themes in an archaic style. As a staged ballet or as a concert suite, Nobilissima Visione proved to be one of Hindemith's most popular works. "My ballet is not an eye-catcher in the old style," wrote Hindemith. "It is not exactly full of sparkling wit, but all the same, it makes a fine impression, with all the trappings of success that a composer greedy for recognition could wish." Even the earth-shaking impresario Saul Hurock was so impressed that he pressed me to his smart businessman's heart and is insisting on my conducting the piece myself in New York and surrounding villages. The Composer's Datebook is produced by APM, American Public Media, in conjunction with the American Composers Forum, reminding you that all music was once new.

Most of the Australian composer Percy Grainger's music strikes me as a bouncy, lively, certainly an earworm. That was Country Gardens topping that list in my mind. Nice way to start the day. Either way, Kenneth Montgomery there was conducting the Bournemouth Sinfonietta. Coming up in the next half hour, we'll visit a little Italy via Gioacchino Rossini. We'll hear about the Italian girl in Algiers, also some Spanish flavor from Itzhak Albinis, and the spotlight will be on Bela Bartok in about a half hour, Romanian folk dances. Written in 1886, this third movement from Itzhak Albinis, A Suite Española, is one of his most frequently performed works. Originally written for piano, it brilliantly mimics the strumming of a Spanish guitar. They call that rascale, and the syncopated fiery rhythms of Andalusian folk dances. It's Seville.

That one for Spain in the news this week, indeed, for a certain sporting event. That was Seville, Isaac Albéniz, and Eduardo Fernández playing the guitar. The opening sequence in this Italian Girl in Algiers opera by Rossini is kind of a cheeky homage to Haydn's Surprise Symphony. It starts with a quiet, deadpan pizzicato on the strings, suddenly interrupted by a massive boom, I guess we'd call it, waking up the audience. Got to do what you can to make a living. Overture, The Italian Girl in Algiers, Gioachino Rossini, it's Yoel Levy in the Atlanta Symphony Orchestra.

The very well-known overture from the Italian Girl in Algiers, Gioachino Rossini, Yoel Levy conducting the Atlanta Symphony Orchestra. We've got something breezy from Emile Bernard coming up next.

Second movement to Divertissement, that was composed by Émile Bernard and the CO Chamber Orchestra. This so-called Hungarian style you're about to hear stemmed quite narrowly from the Romani people and was thoroughly romanticized then and kind of now too, actually. In fact, the style was not representative of authentic Hungarian folk music. This subject, sometimes known as the problem of Hungarian music, was addressed by many writers and eventually elaborated on by the likes of Béla Bartók and Zoltán Kodály. Traveling throughout the most remote regions of Hungary, Bartók himself transcribed, saved, recorded on an old Edison phonograph some groups and classified thousands of folk tunes, which provided the basis for things like these Romanian folk dances, Béla Bartók, and it's the Talich Quartet.

Romanian folk dances, a whirlwind of tunes there, put together by Bela Bartok. That was the Talij Quartet. Symphony number 32 in the Mozart catalog was composed in Salzburg in April 1779. It's an 8-minute continuous form work modeled after the Italian opera overture. Likely his first exposure to orchestral works, featuring a prominent brass and percussion section. Listen for that. Symphony number 32, Mozart. Here's Jeffrey Tate conducting the English Chamber Orchestra.

Symphony number 32, Mozart. That was Geoffrey Tate conducting the English Chamber Orchestra. Coming up, something with Latin roots from Ray Vaughan Williams, also one of the Brandenburgs by Bach.

If you grew up in a traditional Christian choir setting, then you may surely recognize this Sine Nomine, composed in 1906 for the English hymnal, Ray Vaughan Williams' piece, which is Latin for Without a Name, is the hymn tune most frequently paired with William Walsham's Howe's text, For All the Saints. It's stately. It's a marching melody and walking bass line make it a standard for All Saints Day. Sine Nomine, Ray Vaughan Williams. It's Eugene Corporon conducting the North Texas Wind Symphony.

Some grandeur there in Sine Nomine, Ray Vaughan Williams. Eugene Corporon was conducting there the North Texas Wind Symphony. Check out Rhapsody in Black anytime you like online at yourclassical.org. Our host Vernon Neal turns up the voices of black artists in the world of classical music. 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Here's Brandenburg Concerto No. 5 by Bach.

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1: 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I'm Kathy Mateo. 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
0: Joseph Haydn was one of the first to write for this chamber ensemble of two violins, viola, and cello. In fact, he wrote nearly 70 scores spanning 40 years, defining a whole new genre as he was creating it. Like his symphonies, his string quartets were pivotal in raising the string quartet to its vaunted position we know in chamber music today. And the success of one led to the rise of the other. The next, we'll hear string quartet number 63, The Sunrise, coming up from Franz Josef Haydn. I'm Kevin O'Connor. Good morning.

Third movement from Symphony No. 2, composed by Richard Hall. That was Matthias Bamert conducting the Residanti Orchestra of The Hague. Coming up shortly, I hope you'll be here for a Polonaise for violin and strings by Franz Schubert and some Tommaso Albinoni as well. Carl Nielsen was so busy finishing the opera Masquerade's third act that he neglected the overture until the final hour. He frantically composed it in just a few days, finishing it on November 3rd, 1906, a mere week before the curtain went up on the Masquerade. While the full opera is very popular in Denmark, often affectionately called Denmark's national opera, the overture quickly took a life of its own, took on a life of its own. This is the overture to Masquerade, Carl Nielsen. Tomas Dalsgaard is conducting the Danish National Symphony Orchestra.

Overture from Masquerade. Carl Nielsen composed that in the Danish National Symphony Orchestra. Here is a concerto for two oboes, first movement, written by Tommaso Albinoni, Adrian Chandler here, with La Serenissima, featuring Gail Hennessy, the oboist, and the other oboist, Rachel Chaplin.

Gail Hennessy and Rachel Chaplin, the soloist there in Concerto for Two Oboes. That was the first movement. Tommaso Albinoni and Adrian Chandler conducted La Serenissima. Coming up next, a little Polonaise by Schubert, and we'll check out something from a Shakespeare bit done up by Roger Quilter.

That Polonaise for violin and strings got its premiere in 1818, September, at a Vienna orphanage. The solo violin part was performed by creator Franz Schubert's own brother Ferdinand. Because the manuscript was lost, the piece basically sat collecting dust until about 100 years later. It wasn't published until 1928, edited by the renowned Schubert scholar Otto Erich Deutsch. Here's a Polonaise for violin and strings, Franz Schubert. Thomas Zehetmeier is conducting and playing the violin with the German Chamber Philharmonic.

As You Like It Sweet. That was Roger Quilter who composed that, and Adrian Leeper conducted the Czechoslovak Radio Symphony Orchestra. The musical On the Town itself was expanded from Jerome Robbins' successful 1944 ballet Fancy Free, which was actually the first major Broadway collaboration for Leonard Bernstein, Robbins, and lyricists Adolph Condon and Betty Green.

Does that go? Springfield, Springfield, the dogs all go to the animal pound. That's Simpson's take on that classic, On the Town, three dance episodes. Leonard Bernstein, both conducting and composer there with the New York Philharmonic. Coming up next, we'll watch The Sunrise with Joseph Haydn.

String quartet number 63, known as the Sunrise Quartet, got its nickname from a gesture in the opening measures. You might have noticed it. First violin rises gently over the lower voices, giving that sunrise feel. And you can tell that great things were happening for Franz Joseph Haydn. Very creative period in his prestigious career. String quartet number 63. Sunrise, first movement there with the Orlando Quartet. Here is Symphony No. 1, Scherzo, Alexander Glazunov.

0: Symphony No. 1, Slavonskaya, Scherzo, Alexander Glazunov, with Naim Yerevi conducting the Bavarian Radio Symphony Orchestra.
1: Shalom, y'all. I'm Andy Mushin, host of Sounds Jewish. Every Sunday, I'll present an eclectic and entertaining hour of Jewish music, and usually comedy. 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
0: Let's talk for a second about the differences between the French and the Germanic styles of music. As they evolved, the French tended to favor color, emotional expression, impressionism, that sort of thing. Meanwhile, the Germans were all about precision, at least until the time of Beethoven. While the French were working on their thing, the lure of the symphony was also too strong to resist. They had to join the trend. Gabriel Fauré wrote one. We'll have a bit of it coming up. Symphony by César Franck, not Fauré, excuse me.

Prelude, a beautiful one composed by Heino Kaski, and Leif Segerstam conducted the Helsinki Philharmonic Orchestra. I'm Kevin O'Connor. Some Amboise Thomas coming up in about 16 minutes or so, along with William Bolcom, tribute to Seattle Slew. The most celebrated melody from this overture is the Elf Song, talking about Rhine nymphs from Wagner. It was salvaged and placed in Act Two in Jacques Offenbach's masterpiece, The Tales of Hoffmann, so you might recognize it from that too. The very first performance, though, for Wagner was given in kind of a truncated form owing to the illness of the tenor Alois Ander, and this was in February 1864 at the Hoftheater in Vienna. Here's the overture from Rhine Nymphs. Jacques Offenbach, did I say Wagner earlier? Okay. Mark Minkowski and Musicians of the Louvre.

The Shifting Moods of the Overture from Rhine Nymphs, Jacques Offenbach, and that was Mark Minkowski conducting the Musicians of the Louvre. Here's a Canzone number 7 composed by Giovanni Gabrielli with Empire Brass and Friends performing it.

Always the echoing chorus of horns there, a signature of Giovanni Gabrielli, a canzone number 7, Empire Brass and Friends perform that. Coming up next, we'll get a little classical literature thrown in with something a little more contemporary, Ambroise Thomas and William Bolcom, both on the way.

And Bois Thomas' operatic version of Shakespeare's Hamlet is loosely based on that work via Alexandre Dumas' pair, famous for its dramatic revisions, including a show-stopping mad scene for Ophelia and a surprising original happy ending where Hamlet survives and is crowned king. Not sure Shakespeare would have approved of that, but Thomas is credited as one of the first composers to introduce the saxophone into an orchestral score for opera. Though not always front and center in the valse mazurka you're about to hear, the instrument's inclusion made a lot of waves in its day. Ballet music from Hamlet, valse mazurka, and Bois Thomas, Antonio Dalmeida conducting the London Philharmonic Orchestra.

False Mazurka from Hamlet's ballet music, Ambroise Thomas. Antonio D'Almeida there with the London Philharmonic Orchestra.

Preakness Promenade from Seattle SLU, William Bolcom, and that was Lawrence Leighton Smith and the Louisville Orchestra. César Franck was not French, but Belgian by birth, although he spent most of his career in Paris. He was more receptive than most native Frenchmen to influences from outside France. This symphony is Franck's only work in symphonic form, although his improvisations at the organ were, by all accounts, phenomenal. From about 1870, his music started to take on greater boldness, clarity. Some said his depth of expression increased, too. This left possibilities of a symphony wide open. You should hear most, if not all, of those descriptions in this finale from the symphony by César Franck.

Finale from a very exciting and diverse symphony, numbered by César Franck. Semyon Bishkov conducted the Paris Orchestra. Coming up, works from Antonio Salieri and Nikolai Rimsky-Korsakov.

Unlike Mozart, Antonio Salieri didn't compose a great deal of instrumental music. His main output of wind, string, keyboard works were created over the span of some 8 years before becoming a full-time opera composer, famously. But of special note are his six concerti and the two wind serenades written between 1770 and 78. They're made-to-order concerti, and they substantially feature one, two, three solo instruments with accompaniment from orchestra. And that was a Pizziola Serenata Minuetto from Antonio Salieri, performed by the Armonia Ensemble. One more here from The Young Prince and The Young Princess. This is Scheherazade, Nikolai Rimsky-Korsakov.

0: Scheherazade, the Young Prince and Young Princess by Nikolai Rimsky-Korsakov. That was Zubin Mehta conducting the Israel Philharmonic Orchestra.
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0: When some people, myself among them, are in the mountains, a transformation of sorts takes place. To Alan Hovhaness, mountains are symbols, like pyramids, of man's attempt to know God. They're also symbolic meeting places between the mundane and spiritual worlds. And Hovhaness' Second Symphony, Mysterious Mountain, may be the phantom peak, unmeasured, thought to be higher than Everest, as seen from great distances by flyers in Tibet. Well, we'll let Hovhaness be our Sherpa when we hear part of Mysterious Mountain, Symphony No. 2, coming up.

prelude to Act 4 from Andromaque, Camille Saint-Saëns. That was the Malmö Symphony Orchestra. Maurizio Pollini gave his public debut in Milan when he was just 9. By the time he was 15, he was already performing Chopin's notoriously difficult etudes in public. Known for his advocacy of both classical, traditional classical, and avant-garde music as well, he was 18 years old when he entered the 1960 International Chopin Piano Competition in Warsaw, winning the grand prize unanimously. Here he is with Chopin, his favorite subject, one of them. It's the Valse Brillante, Waltz No. 2, Frédéric Chopin with Maurizio Pollini.

Mastering Waltz No. 2, Valse Brillante. That was Maurizio Pollini and the work by Chopin. Up next, we have a stateside jaunt for Sergei Rachmaninoff. He wrote this Symphonic Dances in 1940 on Long Island, New York. The Symphonic Dances is his final masterpiece, originally designed as a ballet. This orchestral swan song is packed with all kinds of inside jokes, apparently, some nostalgic quotes, a starring role for the saxophone, and beneath it all, a covert battle between death and life. Here's the first movement from Symphonic Dances, Sergei Rachmaninoff, Philadelphia Orchestra.

In the mid-1950s, Leopold Stokowski, who had already conducted Alan Hovhaness's first symphony, requested a new work from the composer for his debut appearance with the Houston Orchestra. At first, Hovhaness provided an opening fanfare called To a Mysterious Mountain, but Stokowski asked for something more substantial. Hovhaness ultimately delivered, and Stokowski didn't have to wait that long. The premiere, broadcast nationwide over NBC Radio that same year, was an astounding success for composer and conductor alike. Here's John Williams conducting the London Symphony Orchestra, Mysterious Mountain, Symphony No. 2, Alan Hovhaness.

One of the best images I always get when I picture a mountain is that huge peak, like, say, a Rainier or, you know, Whitney or many other beautiful mountains in the west of the United States, shrouded in mist, but you can just see those peaks. That was Symphony No. 2, Mysterious Mountain, Alan Hovhaness. John Williams conducted the London Symphony Orchestra. A little dance for guitar coming up next.

Cecilio Pereira there playing a solo gigue by Manuel Ponce. Not a lot of people know this, but Leopold Mozart, whose fame was long surpassed by his son, was actually a very good composer in his own right, writing this trumpet concerto, which apparently was an instrument that young Mozart, Wolfie, was terrified of. He would turn pale and begin to collapse if a solo trumpet was played near him. According to Wolfgang himself, the sound felt threatening, a bit like aiming a loaded pistol at his heart.

0: John Wallace soloing in a trumpet concerto by Leopold Mozart. Simon Wright conducted the Philharmonia Orchestra. I'm Kevin O'Connor. It's yourclassical.org.
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Like many composers of his time, Hector Berlioz was very interested in writing operas. This was in France during the 19th century, and at the time, it was how a composer's success was measured. For Berlioz, things did not go particularly well, and his success was elusive. His first attempt, Benvenuto Cellini, had a stormy reception. It seems neither the players, the singers, nor the audience could make sense of what Berlioz had created. It ran for only 4 performances. 13 years later, after revisions from Berlioz followed by drastic cuts from Franz Liszt, it made its way back into the Opera House. Good morning. I'm Melissa Owsley with The Overture in just a few minutes. Here's The Rain by Joe Hisaishi.

The Rain by Joe Hisaishi, that was the group La Pieta, led by solo violinist Angèle Dubo. Good morning. It is 6 minutes past the hour. Great to have your company today with music inspired by nature from Rachel Portman. That's coming up in about 10 minutes. But first, here is Berlioz in search of a story for a new opera when he found himself captivated by the autobiography of the Italian sculptor Benvenuto Cellini. I gather his life was quite the story. Well, for various reasons, the opera premiere did not go well, and after only four performances, it disappeared for at least 13 years. The overture has fared pretty well over the centuries, and here it is, played a while back by the Baltimore Symphony Orchestra. The conductor is David Zinman.

That was the overture from the first opera by Hector Berlioz called Benvenuto Cellini. You heard David Zinman and the Baltimore Symphony Orchestra. The English composer Rachel Portman's career began when she wrote music for BBC dramas. And then in the 1990s, she widened her audience when she won an Academy Award for Best Original Score for Emma. Much more recently, she released her first solo album. It's a collection of original pieces for violin, piano, and cello. And the music reflects her feelings about our fragile environment. The last piece is called Flight. She says it practically wrote itself. More recently, there's been an arrangement for soprano sax and organ with two rising stars in the music world. Here is Anna Lapwood, organ, and Jess Gillum, soprano saxophone.

The Piano Concerto No. 23 in A Major by Mozart, that recording from just a couple of years ago, features pianist Katia Buniatishvili, who, for this particular recording, was also the conductor of the Academy of St. Martin in the Fields, a new venture for her. It's 10 minutes before the hour.

We'll finish up the hour with a waltz by Emil Waldteufel, best known for the one called Les Patineurs, or The Skaters. This particular one is called A Toi, or To You, a waltz performed here by the Cincinnati Pops. The conductor is Eric Kunzel.

0: Right around the time the Strauss family was creating dance music in Vienna, Emil Waldteufel was beginning to do the same in the city of Paris. That was one of his sort of Parisian waltzes called A Toi or To You, and it was played there by an American orchestra, the Cincinnati Pops, led by Eric Kunzel. I'm Melissa Owsley. Thanks a bunch for listening this hour.
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There are several books by Michael Steinberg that are great resources for music hosts and those of you who are curious about music. I was looking today at his entry for Haydn, and I read that a lot of Haydn's music went out of circulation after he died. With the exception of Johannes Brahms, he didn't have many fans, and for about 100 years, his fame rested on just a small number of pieces. Now, given that Haydn left behind more than 60 string quartets, lots of piano sonatas, 100-plus symphonies, there was a lot that got ignored. That's hardly the case today. An example of a symphony that flies a little under the radar is coming up in 15 minutes. I'm Melissa Owsley. Let's start the hour with music from the Gilded Age. It's by a French composer, Charles-Édouard Lefebvre, who also taught at the Paris Conservatory. His piece,

That was the intermezzo from the second suite by Charles-Édouard Lefebvre, performed by Sylvain Wintz. That's at 6 minutes past the hour on this Tuesday. Well, it is time for the Daily Download. This time it's a pretty popular piece of music by Felix Mendelssohn, his Violin Concerto in E minor. If you've not heard it before, you're in for a treat. And the Daily Download is the final movement performed here by Albrecht Menzel and the Leipzig Symphony Orchestra. If you want to grab it for yourself, just go to yourclassical.org and scroll down until you see Daily Download. And here's what you'll find.

That was the last movement from the Violin Concerto in E Minor by Felix Mendelssohn, a popular piece, and you just heard part of the reason why. If you'd like to grab it and listen to that particular recording again, or put it on your own device, you can find it at yourclassical.org. It's the daily download. Albrecht Menzel was the soloist there, and joined by the Leipzig Symphony Orchestra. Here is music by the French composer Germaine Taillefer. She lived to be in her 90s, died in 1983. She had a challenging life, and music was, in many ways, her escape. Here's one of her pieces. It's called Berceuse, a kind of lullaby.

Beautiful piece by the French composer Germaine Taillefer, a berceuse performed there by Quinn Nguyen. Haydn left behind 104 symphonies. Quite a few of them have nicknames. They come in handy to differentiate one from the other, and sometimes they even tie in with how the music sounds. That is not the case with his symphony number 53, known as the Imperial. I'll tell you about that nickname, and we'll hear the symphony in just a minute.

1. Haydn's Surprise Symphony, his Drumroll Symphony, those nicknames both tie into the particular symphonies. The Imperial Symphony, I guess, got the nickname possibly because it was performed for the Empress Maria Theresia. This would have been around the year 1780. So something for you to ponder as we take it from top to bottom with the conductorless Orpheus Chamber Orchestra.

That was the Symphony No. 53, known as the Imperial Symphony by Franz Joseph Haydn. You heard the Orpheus Chamber Orchestra. Music composed for a little girl known as Dolly. That's coming up in just a moment.

called a kitty waltz. There's also one called Meow, which has nothing to do with cats. It was Foray poking fun at Dolly's attempt to pronounce the name of her brother, Raoul. Here is the BBC Philharmonic. The conductor is Jan-Pascal Tortelier.

3. Here's a sweet Gabrielle Fauré wrote for a little girl known as Dolly. There are 6 sections with titles like Berceuse, Dolly's Garden, there's one called

0: That was the Dolly Suite by Gabriel Fauré, originally for piano duet. Jan Pascal Tortillier led the BBC Philharmonic Orchestra.
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The Rodman Wanamaker Contest was intended to promote and uplift black composers in the United States. In 1932, the winning composition was the Symphony No. 1 by Florence Price. That symphony attracted the attention of Frederick Stock. At the time, he was the music director of the Chicago Symphony, and the following year, he led the Chicago premiere at a concert designed to showcase the accomplishments of people like Florence Price. Turns out, Maestro Stock was a rare bird. Other conductors did not follow suit, and for the rest of her life, Price struggled to get her music performed. One of her symphonies, number 4, is coming up in about 15 minutes. Here's Hermann Baumann with the Gewandhaus Leipzig Orchestra in music by Carl Maria von Faber.

Music from a concertino for horn by Weber, that was Hermann Baumann, soloist. Paul Schoenfeld was an American composer. He wrote in a lot of different styles, kind of popular, folk, classical. From a collection of four souvenirs that he wrote in 1990, here's a souvenir called Tango. Elena Oriosta plays the violin, and her pianist is also her husband, Tom Poster.

During the pandemic, Elena Urioste and her husband, Tom Poster, were looking for ways to keep their minds sharp, their fingers busy, and the community smiling. And they came up with a project called Jukebox. They still kind of continue with that. And there was a wonderful recording that came out of that project. You just heard track two, A Tango, from a collection of four souvenirs by Paul Schoenfeld. 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

Florence Price wrote 4 symphonies. All of them are somewhat conservative, and they often draw on African-American spirituals. The Philadelphia Orchestra and music director Yannick Séguin have recorded those symphonies. They started with her 1st and 3rd and promptly won a Grammy for Best Orchestral Performance, and then they went on to tackle her violin concerto and another symphony. Here's their take on the Symphony No. 4, music by Florence Price.

The Symphony No. 4 by Florence Price. That was Yannick Nezet-Séguin and the Philadelphia Orchestra. One of the pieces that made Sibelius famous was Finlandia, first performed in 1900 during a time of unrest. It quickly became a symbol of Finnish freedom. The Helsinki Philharmonic plays that music in just a minute.

0: He was a hero at home in Finland, and that piece made him world famous. That was Finlandia by Sibelius, played by the Helsinki Philharmonic, led by Leif Segerstam. I'm Melissa Owsley. Thank you for listening.
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When Giuseppe Verdi read a play or a novel that he liked, he almost immediately began thinking of how it might be transformed into an opera. The writings of the German poet and playwright Friedrich Schiller captured his attention on several occasions. There was Don Carlos, Joan of Arc, and Louisa Miller. That last one was based on a play called Intrigue and Love. In it, you'll find a troubled love story plagued by corrupt politics, class conflicts, and bitter family squabbles. What more could a guy want? I'm Melissa Owsley with Verdi on the way in just a bit.

Megan Habibi played the guitar in that music by Santiago de Murcia. That's at 6 past the hour. Highlights from Giuseppe Verdi's opera Luisa Miller. Those are instrumental highlights, or arrangements for instruments, not voices, coming up in a bit. And the third orchestral suite by Bach this hour. Right now, a familiar one by Percy Grainger. Here's the Edmonton Wind Ensemble in Shepherd's Hay.

Love that flurry at the end of Shepherd's Hay. That arrangement of Percy Grainger's music was played by the Edmonton Wind Ensemble in Canada. Harry Pynchon, the conductor. Giuseppe Verdi is one of a small group of composers who really set the standards by which opera is judged, and he was prolific, 28 operas. He left behind. He was a dominant figure in Italian opera for many decades, and his operas continue to be popular today. Right now, an instrumental arrangement of excerpts from the opera Luisa Miller. This group is called I Solisti Italiani.

Some of the tunes from the opera Luisa Miller by Giuseppe Verdi. You heard I Solisti Italiani. Violinist Jean LeMond was 71 when she died of bone cancer a while back. That was after spending 33 years as director of the Toronto-based Baroque Orchestra Tafel Musik. Musicians loved her because inclusivity was one of her mantras. She would often ask the question, what do we need to do so that everyone owns the process? I love that. Fortunately, she left behind lots of recordings, and one of those is coming up in just a moment.

So much joy in the dance movements of that orchestral suite number 3 by Bach, and then that gorgeous second movement, the air that's kind of taken on a life of its own. That was the Canadian ensemble, Tafel Musik, led there by violinist Jean Lamont.

Earlier this month, it was announced that Stephen Huff, Sir Stephen, would be the new artistic director and chair of the jury of the Leeds International Piano Competition. And they have decided to sort of reimagine what that competition might be. There are some big changes. For example, no prescribed repertoire requirements for the first time in the competition's history. Competitors can choose the music they wish to perform. And the age limit is raised to 35, acknowledging that artists develop at different rates. Something to look forward to. Stephen Huff has 60-plus recordings. Here's one of them where the focus is Mendelssohn, and he plays with the City of Birmingham Symphony Orchestra.

0: Serenade and Allegro Giocoso. That was Felix Mendelssohn's music for piano and orchestra. Lawrence Foster led the City of Birmingham Symphony Orchestra. The pianist was Stephen Huff. I'm Melissa Owsley.
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Jennifer Higdon says the prospect of tailoring a concerto to a particular artist's personality stimulates her creativity. 20 years ago, when the Minnesota Commissioning Club asked her to write an oboe concerto, she was inspired by the playing of Catherine Greenbank, at the time principal oboe of the St. Paul Chamber Orchestra. When I met with the Minnesota Commissioning Club, Higdon recalls, I remember them talking about how even her tuning note sounds like butter. Well, James Button has a beautiful sound, too, and a while back he recorded that lyrical concerto with the Nashville Symphony. It is on the way later this hour. I'm Melissa Owsley. I hope you'll stick around. A Beethoven overture is on the way in 5 minutes after this opening movement from the Concerto Grosso No. 2 by William Alwyn.

He is a distant relative of a former boyfriend of Taylor Swift, Joe Alwyn, William Alwyn, the composer of that music, the opening movement from his second Concerto Grosso. You heard the Royal Liverpool Philharmonic Orchestra. The German writer and poet Goethe was 26 when he started working on a drama about a Flemish aristocrat and warrior named Egmont. And you can't help but wonder if he identified with the part because he shaved 20 years off Egmont's life to make it reflect his own. It is a story of freedom and liberation and of a hero who dies for his cause. Beethoven was invited to write music to go along with Egmont's story, and he managed to support the drama quite well. Here's the Egmont Overture performed in this brass arrangement by Philharmonic Brass.

Wow. A brass arrangement of the Egmont Overture by Beethoven. That was Philharmonic Brass performing. 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Here's the Vienna Philharmonic Orchestra in a festive polonaise from The King in Spite of Himself by Emmanuel Chabrier.

A festive polonaise from a comic opera by Emmanuel Chabrier. The title from French translates to The King in Spite of Himself. That was the Vienna Philharmonic Orchestra. While some of Jennifer Higdon's pieces conjure an image, she says that her oboe concerto was written so that it should speak to the audience without needing an explanation, adding that her goal was to give the oboe a chance to highlight its extraordinary lyrical gifts. That concerto is coming up in just a moment.

James Button is associate principal oboe with the San Francisco Symphony and earlier played in the Nashville Symphony. During that time, he made this recording with the Nashville Symphony Orchestra of the Oboe Concerto by Jennifer Higdon.

That was the Oboe Concerto from about 20 years ago by American composer Jennifer Higdon. It was performed there by an oboist originally from Australia, James Button, who is currently associate principal with the San Francisco Symphony. Before that, he was with the Nashville Symphony, and for that particular recording, he played with his Nashville colleagues, led by John Carlo Guerrero.

from the Symphony No. 9 in C major, known as The Great, and it is long for sure. This is music by Franz Schubert, an old recording with the Cincinnati Symphony Orchestra, Thomas Schippers, in the opening movement.

0: Thomas Shippers and the Cincinnati Symphony Orchestra in the opening movement from the Symphony No. 9 in C major known as The Great by Schubert. I'm Melissa Owsley. Thank you for listening today.
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Hello there, welcome to Exploring Music. This is Bill McLaughlin. Our theme this week is Get the Picture. We've been listening to music which is inspired by painting. Today we have two painters which we're featuring, Botticelli and Matthias van Grunewald, lined up with two composers who were inspired by their works, Respighi and Paul Hindemith. Actually, it seems to me that Respighi had a very strong visual impulse in a lot of his music making. Going back to the Fountains of Rome and the Pines of Rome and a piece called Church Windows, he liked very much the idea that music could bring forth in the imagination a picture. And then he went to the Uffizi Gallery in Florence and looked at three particular pictures of Botticelli and decided that he would try his hand at making a piece of music that would catch some of the spirit of these Botticelli pictures. I'm looking at the first from this Trittico Botticelliano, as he calls it. It's La Primavera, spring. It's an allegorical picture. There's a very handsome woman standing in the picture who seems to show up in Botticelli over and over again. I believe this is not an idealized figure. I believe this must have been someone whom Botticelli knew, because she has exactly the same face as the famous Venus at the Birth of Venus, the one that's sort of indelicately referred to sometimes as Venus on the half shell. But anyway, here's this goddess surrounded by beautiful young creatures. They're reaching up to take fresh fruit from the tree. Winds are blowing in. It's spring. Here's the Orpheus Orchestra to play the first movement, La Primavera, from the Trittico Botticelliano of Respighi.

Charming music, isn't it? Spring, La Primavera, the first of the three pieces in the Botticelli triptych of Respighi. Respighi composed this music in 1927, which is to say a couple of centuries after Father Antonio Vivaldi was busy making spring music in Venice, and they used some of the same motifs, especially the trilling, I suppose, to suggest the singing of birds. Well, let's go to the second movement now of Respighi's piece and the second painting of Botticelli. This is of the Adoration of the Magi. There's a large crowd around. The Madonna is central and raised a bit. She's holding the Christ child, and at her feet kneels one of the Magi, these great powerful kings. He's kneeling by her, seeming as if he wants to reach out to touch the Christ child and is not quite sure whether he ought to. It's a moment of such poignancy and illumination that I'm sure that's what Respighi was responding to when he made the second of his pieces based on this painting. Listen to the way he begins this music. Beautiful music for solo bassoon, played by Stephen Dibner, who is joined then by the oboist Matthew Dine. Before long, the orchestra is playing an old tune, Veni Emmanuel. It's a Christmas tune. Here's the second movement of Respighi's Trittico Botticelliano, once again Orpheus.

Adoration of the Magi, the second of Respighi's triptych based on paintings of Botticelli. The third painting, probably the most famous of all of Botticelli's paintings, represents the birth of Venus. We have Venus, a handsome creature. She is Titian-haired, approaching the shore. She's been standing atop a large seashell, and her passage into shore is assured by a couple of minor gods who are blowing her as if she were a sail. She's about to be received by her lady-in-waiting on the shore. Listen to how Respighi turns this loose. Once again, this is Orpheus, the third movement of the Trittico Botticelliano, The Birth of Venus.

Lovely, isn't it? The Birth of Venus, the third and concluding movement of the Trittico Botticelliano, music of Respighi, three orchestral pieces inspired by paintings of Botticelli, which he'd seen in the Uffizi Gallery in Florence. That last one represented the Birth of Venus. Wonderful performance by Orpheus, that chamber orchestra, which manages to play so well without a conductor that makes all of us conductors just a little bit jealous. Beautiful performance and beautiful recording. You're tuned in to Exploring Music, and this week our theme is Get the Picture. We're listening to music which is inspired by paintings. Drop us a line. Let us know how you like the show. You can write to us via our website, which is exploringmusic.org. The Renaissance started in the South, in Italy, and it took a long while for Renaissance ideals and inspirations to work their way north, which is one of the reasons that composers living in Germany in the early 16th century sometimes seem to us to share a great deal in common with the medieval painters rather than with people like Botticelli. The next piece of music which we're going to hear is written by the German composer Paul Hindemith, who was living in perilous times in Germany. I'm talking about the early 30s. He was about to make an opera, and he needed a hero of sorts, and he settled upon a painter named Matthias von Grunewald, who lived from 1475 to 1528. Matthias, whom Hindemith calls Mathis the painter, Matthias der Maler, was caught between the Reformation and the Peasant Wars, and Matthias' dilemma was, shall I join the war or shall I paint? He is a painter. He makes his living painting altar scenes in the churches over which this battle is raging. You know, we could spend all day talking about politics in the 1930s in Hindemith, but this is a program about music and painting. So let's go straight to Matthias' paintings. The first one is called Engelkonzert. It's an angelic concert. In the foreground, one of my favorite figures of musical iconography, there's an angel playing the viola da gamba. She's a beautiful creature, and I'm certain that she's an angel because no human being that I know could hold a gamba bow backwards like that and sound good, but I'm sure that she is. Now, what is she playing? There's an old tune called Es Zungen Dreieckel, which goes...

You'll hear that simple tune almost immediately at the beginning of the first movement in Allemantis der Mahler. It comes once again at the end. Angelic Concert, Engel Concert, the first movement of Paul Hindemith's Matisse der Mahler. This is Herbert Blomstedt with the San Francisco Symphony.

Engelkonzert, the first movement of Paul Hindemith's Matthias der Mahler Symphony, the San Francisco Symphony conducted by Herbert Blomstedt, based on a painting of Matthias von Grunewald. Let's go to the second and third paintings of Grunewald, which inspired Paul Hindemith. All of these paintings were made for the little German town of Isenheim. They were part of an altarpiece, a kind of triptych with folding sides. So actually, when you folded the sides over, you got even more than three paintings. One of the paintings, which was displayed during the Lenten season, is maybe the most sorrowful piece of art I've ever seen in my life. It is of the entombment of Christ. That's the subject of Hindemith's second movement, Grabelgung in German. The music barely dies away before the third movement starts. This is the Temptation of St. Anthony. If you know at all the works of Hieronymus Bosch, filled with devils and monsters, that's very much like this Temptation of St. Anthony. And the music which Hindemith invents for this is this, strings alone. Odd, isn't it? Before we're done, Hindemith will invent a kind of fugue in which this is at the bass. Over and over again. And just when you think the situation can't possibly get any worse, we get a miracle. This is a painting of the resurrection of Christ, which looks positively psychedelic to me. I know I lived through the 60s, but this is splendiferous beyond all speaking of it. Have a look at it. Find it on the web. And right here, Hindemith gives us a chorale tune, Alleluia. So here are the second and third movements, The Entombment of Christ and The Temptation of St. Anthony. Music of Paul Hindemith, the San Francisco Symphony under Herbert Blomstedt.

That was the San Francisco Symphony playing under Herbert Blomstedt. Music of Paul Hindemith, the Symphony Matthias der Mahler, based upon the life and paintings of Matthias von Grunewald, who lived from 1475 to 1528. Hindemith had wanted a symbol of the artist caught in difficult times, and when that piece was performed in Berlin in 1934, all of the bad guys got the message instantly. Goebbels came down on it. Wilhelm Furtwängler conducted the first performance, was fired. Hindemith shortly left Germany. He came eventually to America, where he taught at Yale University. But that's one of his triumphs, the Symphony Matthias der Mahler, based on the paintings of Grunewald. And that's all the time we have for music today. We are exploring the theme this week, Get the Picture, all sorts of music inspired by painting. In tomorrow's program, we'll listen to American composers having their hand at mixing art and music, from Virgil Thompson through Alan Hovhaness to Gunther Schuller and Stephen Paulus. Hope you can join us then. 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

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Our production assistants are Ella Pinsloop, Eric Opland, Adela Skoronsky, and Weston Williams. Rebecca Neistat is the WFMT production and syndication manager. 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

0: This is Stephen Colbert, and I'm proud to be associated with Selected Shorts, even though it's not, as I thought, a show where celebrities describe their favorite pair of boxers. But for the record, mine have little anchors on them, and they make me look cute as hell.
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3: From APM, American Public Media, this is Performance Today. I'm Valerie Kaler. Felix Mendelssohn's opera, A Midsummer Night's Dream, sprang from the overture rather than the other way around. He wrote the overture not as an introduction, but as a freestanding series of character studies. Shimmering violins imitate the flitting about of fairies. A slow romantic theme points to a pair of wandering, thoroughly confused lovers. And if you listen closely, you just might hear a donkey. Hee-haw. That would be Bottom, who, by all accounts, was an ass, at least temporarily. Felix Mendelssohn's overture to A Midsummer Night's Dream, on the way this hour. Gabriela Montero, PT's Classical Woman of the Year in 2023, is, among many other things, a terrific classical pianist, and she loves to improvise. When she plays concerts, she often asks members of the audience to sing whatever comes to mind, and she improvises around whatever they give her for an encore. In this case, she's taking a Bach prelude and turning it into an improvisation. Pianist Gabriela Montero.

Gabriela Montero started with a prelude in C major by Bach and riffed on it. Later this hour, we'll hear some more straight ahead Bach. Leonidas Kavakos plays a bit of a partita for solo violin, an encore from a concert in Germany. From APM, American Public Media, this is Performance Today. I'm Valerie Kaler. Glad to have you along for today's musical adventures and discoveries. How many families do home productions of complete plays by Shakespeare? I'm not talking about just reading the play. I'm talking about memorized lines and sets and costumes, even original music. Well, the Mendelssohns did that in 1826, their own home production of A Midsummer Night's Dream. 17-year-old Felix Mendelssohn wrote a great overture, a musical introduction for the family show. It's not only gorgeous, it also has some direct references to action in the play, like the magical fairies flitting and flying.

such an evocative musical picture of a host of fairies. And then later, in Mendelssohn's overture, there's a moment of musical comedy. Now, if you don't know what that is, you might never notice. But in that music, there is a sound picture of one of Shakespeare's great jokes. A character named Bottom is turned into a donkey, and the fairy queen falls madly in love with him. Let's hear that again, and I'll point out the braying donkey. Hee-haw, hee-haw. And again, hee-haw, hee-haw. Mendelssohn paints a perfect sound picture from Shakespeare's play A Midsummer Night's Dream. If you don't know, it's just a moment in music that goes flying by. But now that you know, you'll always hear that braying donkey. Let's hear the North German Radio Elbphilharmonie Orchestra in concert play the whole piece, complete with fairies, braying donkeys, and all sorts of Mendelssohn magic. The overture to A Midsummer Night's Dream.

braying donkeys, flitting fairies, and all sorts of Mendelssohnian mayhem and magic. That was the overture to A Midsummer Night's Dream by Felix Mendelssohn. James Gaffigan conducted the North German Radio Elbphilharmonie in concert at the Elbphilharmonie in Hamburg, Germany. James Gaffigan, an American conductor who's made a significant name for himself abroad, equally in opera houses and concert halls. Since 2023, he's been the general music director of the comic opera Berlin. He says it was really only after he'd led several European ensembles that American groups came calling. Now in his mid-40s, he's a frequent guest conductor with all the top orchestras in the country. Happy to say he recently signed on to his first official position in the United States. Starting next season, James Gaffigan will join the Houston Grand Opera as music director designate. He'll assume the role of music director in the 2027-28 season. Gaffigan says, quote, "I always knew that the first post I would take in the U.S. as music director had to be the perfect fit. All the boxes needed to be ticked, and I found Houston Grand Opera to be my ideal partner." In a moment, the rhythm is gonna get ya, but the melodies will seal the deal. This is Performance Today from APM.

19th century French composer and musicologist Charles Bord was interested in the folk songs of the Basque region of Spain. He collected hundreds of melodies on a tour through the region and published them in an archive of traditional Basque songs. Charles Bord also drew inspiration from Basque music and dances when he wrote the original music we're about to hear. This is his Suite Basque for flute and string quartet. Linda Chessis is playing flute alongside the America String Quartet, a concert during the Cooperstown Summer Music Festival.

Music inspired by the Basque region of Spain. That last movement in particular is a traditional dance called the walking stick dance from the city of Tolosa. The Sweet Basque by French composer and musicologist Charles Bourque. Linda Chessis played flute alongside the American String Quartet in a concert during the Cooperstown Summer Music Festival in Cooperstown, New York. It is a beautiful spot at the north edge of the Catskill Mountains, just below one of New York State's famous Finger Lakes. The population of Cooperstown is only about 1,900, but the town is world famous as the home of the National Baseball Hall of Fame. Baseball, a good reason to go to Cooperstown, but it's certainly not the only reason. Every summer since 1999, Cooperstown has hosted a festival of chamber music. In a moment, a Bach benediction. 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

In my opinion, the music of J.S. Bach can make even the least religious among us sense the divine. I can actually feel myself unclenching when I hear his music. Shoulders drop, breath slows and deepens. It always feels like a gift. Violinist Leonidas Kavakos gave this benediction after a recent concert in Frankfurt, Germany. The third movement from the Partita No. 1 by Johann Sebastian Bach.

I love how the audience just paused, held their breath, and held their applause to let that sacred moment linger. Some composers write an empty measure at the end of a piece or at the beginning, just as a reminder that the silence before the first note is played or after the last note rings out is also part of the music. Bach did not write the empty measure, but it's implied. And musicians will often communicate that implied hold by holding their position before lowering their instrument. Whatever the combination of composer intention, performer communication, and audience perception, it happened so beautifully after violinist Leonidas Kavakos played that encore, the third movement of the Partita No. 1 for solo violin by A.S. Bach. Kavakos gave that encore after a performance with the Frankfurt Radio Symphony in Frankfurt, Germany. 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
0: In 1943, a book by black journalist Roy Ottley was published. New World A-Comin' was a series of portraits of African Americans living in Harlem in the 20s and 30s. Not just a look at their day-to-day lives, but also a documentation of their hopes for the future. In 1945, Duke Ellington premiered a new piece for piano and orchestra, inspired by that theme, A New World A-Comin'. From APM, American Public Media, this is Performance Today. I'm Valerie Kaler. Ellington said he visualized a future with no war, no greed, no categorization, where love was unconditional and no pronoun was good enough for God. Duke Ellington's New World A-Comin' ahead this hour. Also this hour, violinists Arno Sussmann and Stella Chen and violist Aaron Boyd will play the Terzetto, a string trio by Antonin Dvorak. Here's one member of that group with Dvorak for two. Violinist Arno Sussmann teaming up with pianist Wu Han in the violin Sonatina by Dvorak. We'll hear the second movement. This recording from the Chamber Music Society of Lincoln Center.

The second movement of a larger piece, the Sonatina for Violin and Piano by Antonín Dvořák, from a concert presented by the Chamber Music Society of Lincoln Center. Wu Han was at the piano, Arno Sussmann was the violinist, and he'll be back later this hour in concert from Music at Menlo with a couple of his string-playing pals and more Dvořák. From APM, American Public Media, this performance today, taking you to concerts around the world. I'm Valerie Kaler. Let's start in Germany with music by the great theater composer Kurt Weill. He was born in Germany, the son of a Jewish cantor. In 1933, he found out he was about to be arrested by the Gestapo, and he fled to France. He lived in Paris and London for a couple years before settling in the United States. He wrote quite a bit of French-influenced music during his Paris years, a sung ballet, a symphony, an operetta, and a whole bunch of French cabaret tunes. In 2017, Kim Kowalki took several of those songs and created a suite for soprano, a quartet of male voices, and chamber ensemble. She called the song cycle Chansons de Quai, Songs of the Dockside. John Vielhaber made this instrumental arrangement, played by the Caridian Brass during the Homburg Chamber Music Days in Homburg, Germany. Songs of the Dockside by Kurt Weill.

a pastiche of cabaret songs, ballet music, and incidental pieces, all originally written in the 1930s by Kurt Weill, gathered into a suite in 2017 by Kim Kowalki, and further arranged for brass by John Fielhaber. We heard the Caribbean brass play selections from Chanson du Quai in the Saalbau in Homburg, Germany, during the Homburg Chamber Music Days. We got time for one more little tune from their concert, a march from the tragic opera Thésée, written by Jean-Baptiste Lully in 1675. Even though the title indicates Thésée or Theseus, the opera is really about Medea. Caridian brass play the Royal March from Thésée by Lully in this arrangement by Tobias Dorfner.

A little gem from a 17th century opera by Jean-Baptiste Mouly, The Royal March from Thésée, arranged by Tobias Dorfner and played by the Caridian Brass during the Homburg Chamber Music Days in Homburg, Germany. Swing on by the PT page at Your Classical to revisit that performance from Caridian Brass or anything else you've heard on the show. 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The PT page at yourclassical.org. In just a moment, Dvorak for three. 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

Sometimes when people are really good at something to the point where it's like breathing or walking for them, they can kind of forget what it's like to not be really good at that thing and make some big assumptions. Oh, you two play violin? I wrote a trio for us to play. Not very difficult. It'll be super fun. Well, in 1887, Antony Dvorak wrote a trio, a terzetto, for two violins and viola, thinking he'd play the viola part with a couple friends of his, amateur violinists. Turns out, those friends were, for real, amateurs. The music was just too difficult for them to play well. So he set that trio aside and wrote a set of miniatures for the same instrumentation. Simpler, more accessible. We happen to have some for real professionals at hand to play the original piece by Dvorak, his terzetto in C major for two violins and viola. Violinists Arno Sussmann and Stella Chen, along with violist Aaron Boyd, they gave this performance at Music at Menlo.

Antonin Dvorak wrote that music in 1887 for two violins and viola. Even though it called for so few players, Dvorak said it gave him as much pleasure as writing a great symphony. We heard Dvorak's Terzetto in C major from Music at Menlo, with Arnold Sussman and Stella Chen violins, and Aaron Boyd viola. Always a treat to hear what our friends in Menlo Park, California are up to. If you've heard something on PT that really captured your fancy, or something that really did not, let us know. Drop us a line using the contact button on the PT page at yourclassical.org. In a moment, I'll take TV bassoonists for $1,200. 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

and the Gateways Music Festival Orchestra. Guest conducts with top orchestras all across the country. If you haven't caught him in concert, it's highly likely you've heard his musical touch on the screen. He's conducted the soundtracks to some of the most popular movies and shows in the past several years. Sinners, Oppenheimer, Encanto, The Mandalorian, and more. Played bassoon and arranged music for quite a few as well. At the end of March, he got a fun surprise that not many other people can add to their bio. He showed up as a clue on one of the most famous blue tiles of Jeopardy. It read, Anthony Panther performed the solos when Amy Ryan played a bassoonist on this TV series about Upper West Side crime solvers. Well, Panther could certainly answer that question for $1,200. Maybe you can too. What is Only Murders in the Building? Ding, ding, ding. That is correct. Panther arranged some of the music for the show and conducted music for a few episodes. And when the show needed some bassoon solos recorded for a few scenes, they knew who to call as well. Let's go to a concert Anthony Panther conducted in Houston, Texas. This is New World A-Comin' by Duke Ellington. Joelle Love made this chamber arrangement for the ensemble Rocco, featuring Audrey Andrist as the piano soloist.

an optimistic musical portrait of the future, written in 1943. American composer Duke Ellington was looking ahead to something he thought was at least possible. Ellington said he visualized a future with no war, no greed, no categorization, where love was unconditional and no pronoun was good enough for God. A peaceful world full of goodwill from everyone and for everyone. New World A-Comin' by Duke Ellington. Composer Joelle Love made that arrangement for the ensemble Rocco. Audrey Andrus played piano. And conductor Anthony Parnther led that concert at St. John the Divine Church in Houston, Texas. Part of the Albert and Margaret Alkeck Foundation in concert series.

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Before Georges Bizet wrote his late-blooming hit, Carmen, he had a few forays into the theater world. And he wrote music for the play L'Arlésienne, which was not a late bloomer. In fact, it didn't bloom at all, really. The play was panned by critics, but they did say that Bizet's music was the only good thing about it. Now, even though the play was a stinker, he rescued the best parts and put them into a suite. And then a friend put together his second suite, which is 20 minutes ahead.

Barry Wordsworth conducting the London Philharmonic Orchestra with St. James Park, a lakeside reverie from London Fields by Phyllis Tate. It's best to try to think positively about comments someone makes on your work, but man, sometimes it can be hard to take if you're not sure of the intention. Like when Claude Debussy heard Edouard Lalo's Namouna Ballet, he said, "Among too many stupid ballets, Lalo's Namouna is something of a masterpiece." Well, considering that the ballet tanked at the premiere, it makes the comment a little more confusing, but the music got a lot of attention, especially this next scene. People were shocked, I tell you, when Namouna rolled a cigarette for her lover.

Cigarette Waltz from Namuna by Edward Lalo. David Robertson on the podium conducting the Monte Carlo Philharmonic Orchestra. Now, Fela Shawande was born in Nigeria, studied in London. Eventually, he landed at Kent State University in Ohio. But along the way, he built a career on a simple idea. Take some old material, like Yoruba folk music and church music, and run it through modern instruments and forms. Here's Joyful Day from his African Suite.

Georges Bizet never heard his L'Arlésienne Suite No. 2. That's because he died in 1875, 4 years before it actually existed. His friend Ernest Giraud assembled it from what was left of the incidental music for the play it was written for, and he padded it out where necessary. And that padding included a minuet for flute and harp that Bizet had actually written years earlier for an opera about the Fair Maid of Perth, and the result became more famous than the opera it was discreetly stolen from. Seiji Ozawa conducts the French National Orchestra in the L'Arlésienne Suite No. 2.

All the critics said that the music was the best part of the play, L'Arlésienne. It was written by Georges Bizet, and you just heard the L'Arlésienne Suite No. 2, Musseiji Ozawa conducting the French National Orchestra. Next, we'll play to crickets. It's Telemann's Grillin Symphony, or Crickets. It's also known as the Whimsical Symphony, with Jeanette Sorrell conducting Apollo's Fire Baroque Orchestra.

Brillen Symphony, or the Whimsical Symphony if you prefer, by Georg Philipp Telemann, Jeanette Sorrell conducting Apollo's Fire Baroque Orchestra.

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Schubert's 12 écossaises are literally a set of dances, the écossaise being the stylized ballroom genre that was all over in Vienna at the time. Here's Didi Castel-Jacquemont.

0: 12 Écossaises, written by Franz Schubert with French pianist Didi Castel-Jacquemont. And that's music for this hour. Thanks very much for your company for it. I'm Scott Blankenship. Always good to have you listening in.
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